0: Albert Heel, a former director of NCEM, shares how a little dream directed by God grew into a ministry that's reaching across the world called Tribal Trails.
1: Then he said to his disciples, "The harvest is plentiful, but the workers are few. Therefore, beseech the Lord of the harvest to send out his workers into his harvest."
2: In 1974 to 1979, John Thiessen was general director of Northern Canada Evangelical Mission. And in doing that, part of his work was to travel around to visit the villages in the north. He did that all the way from the Yukon, through the Northwest Territories, across the provinces to the Maritimes.
3: The thing that struck me was so many of those villages did not have a missionary residing in that village. And it wasn't realistic to expect that we could put missionaries in every one of those villages. So how are they going to hear?
2: Then God stepped in because he wanted this ministry to take place. And John knew he could not do it, and NCM was not capable to do it at that time. So what was of primary importance was the need for someone who could do television. So, God, working with Bud Elford, who followed John as general director of Northern Canada Evangelical Mission, happened to know Derek and Jean Hiscox, and he met them unexpectedly at a conference. Now, at that time, there were radio broadcasts, and they were effective in the areas where they were broadcasting, but the popular medium that was just coming into vogue was television. John had been in many homes of these villages in the north where there might not be much furniture, but there would always be a television set. This made a tremendous impact on the people in isolated communities. John saw this, and that's when he started dreaming about a television ministry. So he wondered, how were they going to hear?

0: Derek Hiscox was having trouble finding Native Christians to both have the burden and the ability to join the work. Well, it came to a point where he said, "I'm going to go for the last time. And if a Native person doesn't approach me and say, 'Hey, we'd like to be with you in this job,' we'll call it quits. We'll be finished with it, and we'll move on with our lives."
1: Forget the former things. Do not dwell on the past. See, I am doing a new thing. Now it springs up. Do you not perceive it? I am making a way in the wilderness and streams in the wasteland.
0: That fall, Derek stopped in Winnipeg to see John and Marie Thiessen. As they visited, prayed, and talked, John said, "Have you ever met Fred Evans?" Derek heard of him, so a phone call was made and Derek drove to Thompson to meet Fred and Charlotte Evans. They shared each other's testimonies, sang, and learned about each other for 3 days. Derek was about to leave and said to them, "Now if this television program were to get started, and if it's the Lord's leading, will you be willing maybe to share?" Well, the morning came and Derek was about to leave. They hadn't said any more than that they were willing. As Derek was leaving, Fred said, "If this starts, we'll be willing to join with you. We'd love to be part of the program if the Lord leads that way." This was the first person that really suggested they wanted to join and be part of the program.
2: In the beginning of Tribal Trails, Derek Hiscox came to Thompson. He was talking about a TV program. And he was looking for workers. And I guess he said to the Lord, "We don't find anyone now. We'll just call it off." He was sitting outside, cold weather. I went out to him and said, "Derek, I don't know much about TV work. All I know is about cowboys and Indians. But I'm willing to give it a shot. Give it a try." And it stirred in his heart that here was someone that was willing to step out. And my wife and I, we agreed together that we would go this way. Then we went to Southern Ontario, started the work of Tribal Trails, just outside of Toronto, a place called Strathroy. That's where we worked. And it was lunchtime. And usually I like to lay down after lunch, like Bert always says, I like to lay down. And I was laying down like this. And I said to one of the girls, "Hand me that guitar. I want to try something here." So they handed me that guitar and I start strumming.

0: Derek got excited. He said, hey, let's record that. Let's record it. And Derek, he named the program. He said, we'll call it Tribal Trails.
1: It's 40 years since Tribal Trails started. That visit that Derek and Jean came up to your place. Now, you were in Thompson, Manitoba, and he drove up from Winnipeg, and you didn't know them, did
2: you? No, we hadn't met them the night. I don't think we did, or we might have maybe at one of the conferences, but yeah. I can't remember.
1: Yeah. And two white people knocked on your door and came to visit for 3 days. What did you think about that?
2: I don't know. We've always accepted everyone, and we were glad to have them, like an older couple, and they were friendly, and like just like we knew them.
1: Was so good. And did they say why they came right away?
2: Yeah, they. Derek had talked to us when we were visiting, and he had mentioned to Fred and that he was trying to start a Native program for TV, and that he would need some Natives to like help me. And so he asked Fred if he would be willing to help with they didn't know it was Tribal Trails then, but with this Native program. And that if he would help them, then they would try and find other workers to help too. So he told us to pray about it, but we didn't really pray that long, and Fred told him, yeah, that him and I would be willing to help with them.
1: What did you think about a Native gospel program for Native people?
2: Well, I kind of think that Fred always wanted to have a Native, like something that the Natives could relate to, other Natives people. And with having the radio broadcast, like a lot of Native people listened to that when we had the radio broadcast going at that time too. So when Derek had asked him, he thought it was a good idea, and that he said he would help. We would help them do it.
1: And what did you think about that for yourself?
2: I was sort of happy that we decided to do it, because I know that a lot of Native people don't know about the gospel, or didn't know about it at that time, and that it was good to have a Native program so that they would hear and know about the Lord.
1: Yeah.
2: And besides, too, we both like singing, so we did a lot of singing on Tribal Trails.
1: Yeah. So when that was first mentioned to you, how did God lead in your life?
2: I believe that God put it upon Fred's heart already, and my heart, that they needed something like that to have Native people seen that there is other Native people who know him and are living for him, and to be a testimony for the Lord. And I felt that was God's leading when we decided to help Derek do that.
1: Yeah, because of that commitment that you made to the Lord that you would help, that you would do the adult mission ministry. Do you think it's been very effective for the Native people?
2: Yes, I do. I think it's been effective, because a lot of Native people who don't go to church or don't really go to what they say, they call it white men churches, a lot of them listen to Tribal Trails. I've talked to so many people around, even in Swan River, about if they ever watch Tribal Trails, and a lot of the people say that they said it's such a good show and they watch it all the time. And they were amazed at how many Native people were Christians, like, you know, and it's all because of Tribal Trails, I think, and also the radio broadcasts.
1: Do you think it has strengthened the believers throughout the North?
2: Yes, I think it has. It has helped a lot of them. A lot of them too, because a lot of the people that are on, they always say that trust in the Lord, because the Lord will be there always to help us.
1: Fred went out to the car to talk to Derek, mm-hmm. to tell him we will go.
2: Yeah.
1: Yes. So after he drove off, What did you and Fred think?
2: Well, I know we were just sort of, we were excited, like, about them going to be starting one, especially Fred. Fred was always, could always get really excited about things of the Lord.

0: Hi, I'm Walter Selke, and I'm the General Director of Northern Canada Evangelical Mission. And together with Cindy, we are just thrilled to be here and just to talk about the incredible vision that happened so long ago when a couple of people got together and thought, how can we have First Nations TV that is going to be focused on the gospel of our Lord Jesus Christ? Well, 40 years later, we're celebrating Tribal Trails, the incredible work of God that has happened through all these years, and so many lives have been touched with the gospel. Truly, little is much when God is in it.
1: Derek Hiscox then went on to Lac La Biche, Alberta. He shared in a chapel at the Bible school, and afterward, sitting in the dining room, a young lady approached him about being a part of the program. This was Donna Anderson, one of our first hosts on Tribal Trails. Now there was a couple and a single. This thrilled Derek.
2: Thank you for turning the TV on and watching Tribal Trails. I've just been looking at the map here and looking at the different places where we have Tribal Trails aired, and it's on now in several provinces. We really thank the Lord for the way that we've been able to share with the people about Jesus Christ.
1: But God had more surprises for Derek. As he left the dining room, being very happy, another girl comes running up to him. She said, "I just became a Christian. I can't do anything, but I can carry things and help out in any way possible." Her name was Nancy Buck, and she became the second single. Now with two girls and Fred and Charlotte Evans, this became the beginning of Tribal Trails. It was definitely God providing people and equipment. The mission had not engineered anything. God put everyone in the right place to get Tribal Trails started.

0: We had no equipment. Derek took these four Native students from Kuwaitan Bible Institute, took them all the way down to Toronto. They went to People's Church and borrowed their television equipment. An exciting time, a refreshing time, a challenging time. But we saw the Lord's provision, both in people and finances. TV is expensive, very expensive. But the Lord provided all along the way without us going on camera and saying, please support Tribal Trails. Will you pledge this much or that? We look to the Lord daily, monthly, and yearly to see His provision so that God's work done in God's way would see God's provision, as Hudson Taylor once said. So we're thankful for what the Lord has done over 40 years and what He's doing today. What a privilege it is to be part of God's plan. Just came together? No. God did the work. God keeps the work going. And that's the way it should be. CKBI and Prince Albert gave us a time slot at 10 o'clock Saturday morning. And that's when we wondered if we should go ahead with it. And Art Terry, who was the assistant director and in charge of Tribal Trails, said, we got this chance to go on CKBI at 10 o'clock Saturday morning. Are we doing the right thing? Committing a little mission like us to go into television. We don't know anything about it. Bud Elford, the general director, said, Art, I haven't a clue. Let's pray about it. So they got down on their knees and they prayed, Lord, are we doing the right thing? Going into television, a little mission like us. We got no equipment. We got no personnel. We have no money. We have no building. And after they prayed, they got up and said, let's go for it.
1: As we pray and as we wait, we believe that God is implementing the television ministry. He has, in a wonderful way, provided the TV equipment, a studio in our headquarters at Prince Albert, Saskatchewan,

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2: And so we kind of lived like that in our first couple years in our marriage. Until one day he comes home and says, you know, just really excited. He goes, Flo, you know what happened? Is it? I got saved. And you know, and of course he started preaching to me. You know, you need the Lord too. You need to know the Lord. You need to be forgiven. And I'm like, yeah, right.
3: Shtai Gute, welcome my friends to The Storyteller, where you'll find First Nations people from across Native North America who are following Jesus Christ without reservation. Today we'll hear from a woman who grew up in a remote Ojibwe Cree community in northern Manitoba. She was raised in a religious home and went to church when she was young. Florence believed she was good enough to be accepted by God, but would find out later that she was wrong.
2: Hi, my name is Florence Flett, and I'm originally from northern Manitoba. A place called Red Circle Lake is where I grew up.

0: And there was about, I think it was about 200 to 300 people. And it's an isolated reserve. And I guess mostly remembering from when I was a kid, I always remembered going to church. My parents took us to church. And my grandparents always encouraged us to be in church. My grandfather was a deacon or a lay person at the church. And that was always a priority, is to be in church. And growing up, I knew about God and I knew about his son, Jesus Christ. But it wasn't until after I got married, I realized how to have that personal relationship with Christ. My parents were, I guess you could say, religious in a way. But I'm grateful for what they taught me growing up and how they read the word. You know, my grandparents, how they always, being at my grandparents every morning is a devotion. And before going to bed, we have a devotion. And that's what my dad instilled in us too. And, you know, remembering, reading the word. And as a kid, how, you know, just impatient we are, just, you know, squirming, but not really listening. But remember, you know, I always remember the action of reading the word. So I grew up believing in the Ten Commandments because that's what I was taught. But thinking too that I was a good person, that I was good enough to enter the kingdom of God, that I was good enough to enter this place they called heaven. And, you know, because we weren't really introduced into a lot of things, you know, because it was an isolated reserve. And because of my parents being religious, yeah, we didn't see a whole lot of things growing up. But it was not until after I got married, I guess, you know, when I was about 17, I wanted to do something with my life. I wanted to, because there was only, you can only go up to a certain grade in the reserve, and only seems like only those people that have academically inclined, I guess you could say, were chosen to further their education. But, you know, not given that chance, I knew that I wanted to do that. I wanted to go, you know, further my education at the same time too. You know, my parents didn't allow me to go. So at 17, and I was in grade 10, you know, that's how far the school, our school went. And I lived with, I go between, lived with my parents and my maternal grandparents and my paternal grandparents, because always, my parents always moved around, because my younger sister being sick, so I was always being the one left behind, because there are so many of us children. And so I usually stayed with a relative while they moved closer to the hospital where my sister was treated. And you know, just all at the same time, thinking that I don't have, because I didn't really live with my family, and seems like always being tossed to other family members, thinking I grew up thinking that no one really loved me, but I knew that they did. But I guess, just always wanting, always just at the same time searching for that, I guess, love. And being with this, being with different family members and in their extended family, with extended family, and thinking sometimes I don't belong anywhere. When I was 17, I met Conrad, and we just became friends, and we just hung out, but then again, he wasn't. He didn't live in reserve. He just came to visit. So by the end of the summer, he asked me if I wanted to come with him. And I said, yes, I will go with you, but only if my family allowed me to go. And so I asked my parents if I could go with them, and they said no. And then another time, he asked me, he goes, well, I am leaving. I am going away to go back to college. But I don't want to leave you. So he asked me to marry him. And I said, yes, but I'm only 17. I said, only if I'm allowed. And so he asked my auntie, who I was staying with at the time. And of course, my auntie goes, well, you are asking the wrong people. Sure, well, she is my niece, but you are asking the wrong people. And she goes, well, go see an elder, and then he'll guide you what to do. And so we went to see the elder, and it was like midnight. So we went to see the elder, and the elder told us, if you want to do the things properly, he was talking to Conrad, if you want to do things properly, go ask your parents to ask my parents for my hand in marriage. And it was like Conrad was thinking, oh man, this is getting kind of difficult, that's not what I was expecting. But anyways, so he did that. He called his parents up and asked them if they'll call my parents, and if they could do this one big favor for him. And sure enough, they said yeah. And a couple of days later, my parents phoned me, and they said yes, you can go ahead. And so that's what we did. And 3 months later, that's when we got married. But we were still pretty young, and we thought we know everything. And he was in college, and I kind of like stayed home, but he still acted and lived like a single person, bringing his friends and having these parties, but I didn't allow him to do that in our house, because I always remember what I was taught, is being taught that righteousness, I guess. And so we kind of lived like that in our first couple years in our marriage, until one day he comes home and says, just really excited. He goes, Flo, what happened? He said, I got saved. I got saved. And And you know, and of course he started preaching to me, you know, you need the Lord too. You need to know the Lord. You need to be forgiven. And I'm like, yeah, right. I'm thinking, you know, wonder how long this is gonna last. And so I just kind of like laughed in his face, and I was like, tell me about it. And thinking, well, at the same time thinking that I knew more about the Lord than he did, because, you know, I did go to church all these years, and here he's preaching to me and telling me all this, and yet he still, I mean, like, you know, just soon afterwards, I just see his life changing, like, you know, right before my eyes, and I'm like, whoa, he's really serious about this. And at the same time, liking who he is. And, you know, just his life just changed.
1: That's what happens when someone humbles themselves before God and puts their trust in the Lord Jesus Christ. Their life changes. And this is what challenged Florence. She could see that Conrad was a different person, and she knew that she wasn't. Something was missing. She didn't have a relationship with Jesus Christ. God tells us in His Word, therefore, if anyone is in Christ, he is a new creation. The old things have passed away. Behold, all things have become new. So what about you? Are you in Christ? Do you have a relationship with Him? That's where it all begins. If you're walking with Jesus, there will be evidence that others will see. If you're not saved, why not humble yourself and put your trust in Jesus today? If you would like to know more, please visit our website, withoutreservation.com, and click on the tab New Life. You can also write to us at The Storyteller, P.O. Box 1001, Bemidji, Minnesota, 56619. Our phone number is 877-766-4648. We're also on Facebook at Without Reservation. Missed a program or want to listen again? You can download our app and take The Storyteller with you. Thanks for listening. And remember, the greatest story took place at the cross. For the wages of sin is death, but the gift of God is eternal life through Jesus Christ our Lord. There's more to Florence's story, so be sure to join us again next time as we listen to The Storyteller.
2: Nations One for Christ presents stories read from the Ojibwe Bible. We've been going through the Gospel of John, and in our last program, we heard Jesus speak of himself as the one who came to save the world, not to judge it. Then, before the Passover feast, Jesus washed the disciples' feet, and he did this as a practical example of how to serve one another. Afterwards, Jesus told the disciples that one of them would betray him. As we continue now, we'll hear Jesus give his final teaching to the disciples. At this point, Jesus knows he only has a few hours left to live, and Jesus uses this precious time to teach the disciples things they will not understand until after his death. If you'd like to follow along with us, we're reading from the Ojibwe Bible, starting at John chapter 13, verse 31.
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4: Mi aja. 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
3: Ogi ina. 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
2: You've been listening to the Gospel of John, read from the Ojibwe Bible. In the story we just heard, Jesus comforted his disciples and he told them of his Father's purpose for his death. Jesus again reminded them that he and the Father are one. And he tells them, I am the way, the truth, and the life. No one comes to the Father except through me. Then he promised them that after his death, the Holy Spirit would come, and the Holy Spirit would live in those who believed. The Holy Spirit would also give them understanding of the things that he had taught them previously. Next time, we'll hear Jesus speak to his disciples as a friend rather than as a master to his servants. And he'll warn them of the dangers they'll face, but he'll also give them hope as he talks about the promise of a comforter from God. 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

0: Hello again, and thank you for joining us on Travel Trails. Today, my wife Florence Flett visits with Irene Savisky from Prince Albert. Irene shares about her challenges in two marriages and how she finally found peace in Jesus.
1: I was born in Flin Flon, Manitoba. I've got three older sisters, and I was the youngest of the family for a long time, for 10 years, and then my brother came along. In Flin Flon, everybody worked for the HBM&S, which was the mine there. My dad was self-employed. He had a construction company, and he had gravel trucks and things like that. And he had done that with his family as well. My father was Métis. Yeah. In Flin Flon, he was just known as the half-breed. And I never thought that that was a bad thing, you know, because that's exactly what he was.
2: Yeah.
1: And he was very well respected. He did lots of work for the community behind the scene.
2: Yeah.
1: He supplied all the cement, and he supplied whatever was needed for any of the projects that in Flin Flon. So I was pretty lucky. I had very good parents, hardworking, who raised us well. And it didn't really matter what other people thought. It's, you know, how you conducted yourself. And I'm very thankful for that. I did attend church in Flin Flon. It was kind of funny. My father never attended church, but he always took us to church every Sunday. He would drop us off. And it was always, "Dad, why don't you go to church?" He says, "I belong to the round church." Couldn't figure that out for a long, long time. I grew up in the church. Like I sang in the choir, and I taught Sunday school, and I worked on the altar guild, and we had our church always did lots as far as weddings and banquets and put on things like that. But it's funny looking back at that is I was scared to death of God. I really didn't want anything to do with God. Mm-hmm. He was somebody who was going to get you.
2: Yeah.
1: You know, it was a more fear. When I left Flin Flon, I went to Olds College. Mm-hmm. And I became an animal health technician. Oh. I've always had a love for animals. Mm-hmm. And so I spent 2 years there. Of course, coming from Flin Flon, we had no farm animals. It's embarrassing to say, but I didn't know that a pig and a hog were even the same animal. We never had those animals up there. Now, I could talk to you more about dogs, cats, wild animals, but not farm animals. So it was a real learning experience at Olds. And I got to work at the university in Saskatoon. And, of course, there's so much development, and they're experimenting, and you know, you got to see rare things, and so that was all just so thrilling for me. Like I remember them bringing in a calf that they had found and had two faces, and you know, just things, yeah, that you don't normally see.
2: Yeah.
1: And you think, wow, I wonder how that was made inside, you know, when you think about how you're knit together in your mother's womb, and how did that happen? But so it was really neat. Then I moved on when I met my husband, and we were stationed in Creighton for a while, and then we got transferred to Hanley. I had three sons. They have grown up to be, you know, really nice young men, and I'm very fortunate that the Lord has really kept his hand upon them.
3: If you say, "The Lord is my refuge," and you make the Most High your dwelling, no harm will overtake you, no disaster will come near your tent. For he will command his angels concerning you to guard you in all your ways.
1: We had been in several different locations, and then you know, that's a hard life to live when you're being moved around all the time. You don't really belong anywhere. Yeah. Everybody's had friends that they've, you know, gone to school with, you were raised with, you work with, you know, their parents, their grandparents, And every couple of years you're uprooted and really you're gone again.
2: Yeah.
1: I had to decide whether or not I wanted my career or wanted a family. And I chose my family. I certainly don't regret that. You know, as I said, I had three wonderful kids. I lost a child. So when we moved to Tisdale, things were getting pretty bad in our relationship. I really struggled in the fact that I couldn't see a way out. I would listen to TV and I hear all these people, how they talk about somebody who takes their life. And I thought, well, that can't be me. I've been raised well. I came from a good home. I wasn't abused at home. I had a good upbringing. Like, what was wrong with me? Thankfully, I had a really good doctor. He was a personal friend. You know, he knew us outside of his practice. And I had not been allowed to go to church. I had really been isolated from everybody around. And so I thought, how is this going to happen? Like, it's terrible to think of suicide all the time. Like, how would you do it? Like, you know, there wasn't the internet, thank goodness, things like that. And I thought, wow, I don't even have anyone to talk to. And, you know, God caused something to happen. In a matter of 30 minutes, I had gathered up my kids from school and I was gone. I moved to PA. Then I had a whole new reason to live. And I took some counseling. In this counseling group, there were all different people. We, you know, the D word, the divorce word, it was like, oh. That was like having a millstone around my neck. Yeah. The shame and guilt, and I could never measure up. I could not make the marriage work. You know, you walk down the street, Florence, you think everyone is looking at you.
2: Yeah.
1: Look at her, you know, I know what she is. She's divorced. And you have such guilt. So here were a group of people. I mean, we were all on the same boat. But in this group, there was one guy came in one night, said, well, I'm not coming back to the group. He said, I forgave my wife, and I'm going to get her and my children back. It's just like, are you crazy? No, he said. And he had such a peace about him. So when the meeting was over, I went up to him and I said, I don't know what happened to you from last week, but whatever you have done or found, I need that peace in my life. And he says, I have Jesus Christ.

0: tried to go to church again when I moved to PA. Unfortunately, I didn't have a very good experience and had kind of shied away from that. But he said, you know, here's a good Bible-believing church. And I started to go. The Lord put people in my life that just needed to be there. Mm-hmm. You know, I've learned in the ups and downs and the different seasons that you go through that God will put people in and they leave. And it isn't like you lose a friendship. You're just growing. Yeah. And so somebody else comes into your life. And so I was very fortunate that I had a very good lady who took me kind of under her wing, and I did my first Bible study with her. I had accepted Jesus Christ, and I did have that peace. I didn't lose the problems. I mean, I was still a single mom. I still had to worry about, you know, finances and housing and make sure my children are fine. And I had to make sure that, you know, I could take care of my family. And I had lots of struggle. I went back to work. I had worked at the bank at one time, so I went back and worked at the bank. And I remember quite vividly one time, I had a son who was quite sick, who needed to be on expensive medication, which wasn't covered. My car broke down. And so we were praying about this one night. And she said, well, just give it to God.
1: Yeah.
0: And I thought, I work in a bank. I know where the money comes from. It doesn't fall from heaven as much as I'd like it to. I know where the money comes from.
1: Yeah.
0: And she said, just give it to God. And you know, I got a check in the mail, and it was a big check, like from the government. And it was like, okay, God,
1: you know, yeah,
0: this is from the government. But I had never received a child tax credit before.
1: Yeah.
0: So here was the money that I needed. That was the start of real growth for me. Mm-hmm. And I also learned that God's answer to my prayer was not always yes. Mm-hmm. Sometimes it was no. Yeah. No, this isn't good for you. Or, you know what? It's not now.
1: Yeah.
0: It'll come. They had told me in counseling that it would be 7 years before, you know, a woman heals. Mm-hmm. I did meet a man who shared my faith. We love nature. We had a, you know, genuine interest, but he was, a man that would not take care of me. It was, we can get married, but you have your money, I have mine. You have to pay half of everything and you have to have a career or I don't want you in my life. So I didn't measure up again. So I thought, well, I went back to school, and I was old. I was in my 40s, and here I am going to school, and I became a corrections officer. And that gave me, number one, it gave me a good job.
1: Yeah.
0: I went into corrections where a lot of them came in at 20. I came in 40 plus.
1: Yeah.
0: So I had a lot of life behind me. I was never critical of them because I'd been where a lot of them had been.
1: Yeah.
0: You know, I was just fortunate that God had put people in my path who either pulled me out of wrong choices or things like that. And I think being able to share my faith with the clients that I had, gave them hope. Yeah. And many of them knew the Lord. Mm-hmm. They just needed to be brought back. I certainly have not walked a perfect, you know, example, there's lots of times I've fallen kind of off, but I know how to get back to God. I didn't think I'd ever know that. You know, it took a long time that I could trust that He wasn't going to get back at me. You know, and now when I fall off, it's like, Lord, I need You to bring me back.
1: Yeah.
0: I need to confess my sin, and I know I can get back to Him. So that marriage lasted for longer than my first, but I always knew that I was like a dollar sign to Him. I was His cushion, and he began to drink. After 30 years of sobriety, he hit that bottle hard,
1: yeah.
0: And that's it just became a living nightmare. Living with an alcoholic was scary.
1: Mm-hmm.
0: You know, you just didn't know. And yeah, one day he went drinking, and the Lord put the fear in me like you would not believe. I called my sister. She said, get out of there. She yeah. said, I'll come and help you. And he had taken all the keys for all the vehicles. He always did, so I couldn't go anywhere. And so I just packed my knapsack, and I walked over to my neighbor's. Uh-huh. They gave me a ride to town, and I never spoke to him again. I didn't speak to him for like over a year yeah. after the divorce.
1: Yeah.
0: Yeah. And, you know, the Lord had everything in place for me when I left there. I called my boys. All three showed up the next day.
1: Yeah.
0: They went and got my stuff. They moved me. I had a house that just happened to become vacant.
1: Yeah.
0: The Lord put a prayer warrior in my life that I just spent hours and hours. In fact, I ended up moving in with this older couple.
1: Mm-hmm.
0: And because I was trying to buy a house, and they helped me look at that.
1: Yeah.
0: But I lived with them, and we just spent so much time. And I learned so much from them about living for the Lord, having somebody to really show, because I never really had anyone in my life
1: yeah.
0: that had been a Christian.
1: Yeah.
0: I had lots of people who knew God,
1: mm-hmm.
0: but I didn't know anybody who actually was a Christian
1: yeah.
0: who had accepted Jesus Christ, and that was their master.
1: Mm-hmm.
0: You know, it wasn't the husband before the wife. It wasn't the wife before the husband. It was always God first in their house. And it was such an experience for me. I never knew how you could have such a rich and deep relationship.
1: Yeah.
0: You know, I had always read my
1: yeah.
0: Bible. I had always gone to church. But I never had that deep, deep relationship. I recommitted myself, and I had always wanted to serve the Lord in
1: yeah.
0: some way.
1: Yeah.
0: So I was looking at the internet one day on some type of work or something to go to and work in another country for the Lord. Lemus International was looking for a first aid person. Well, I taught first aid for 18 years. And I thought, how could I afford this? I just got divorced, but I had bought a house and I had a car, and my car was paid for. And so this prayer warrior and I, we just sat down and we said, you know what, Lord? If this is where I'm supposed to go, all the details will fall into place.
1: Mm-hmm.
0: And in 4 months, I had a passport, I had done all the training, And 4 months later, I left to go to Nairobi, Kenya. And I spent 6 weeks there. And it was so interesting. They have such a vibrant faith. Where I lived, actually, there were lots of Muslims. We were not, by any means, the dominant place. But this one lady, one day, her child had malaria. And I said, oh, could I sit and pray with you? Oh, she says, I already have. And I said, well, we could pray for her again. She said, I don't know what's wrong with you Canadians. She said, I've already gave it to God. I don't need to give it to him again. Don't you think he hears my prayers? And it's like, okay, because I often remember how, you know, we repeat our prayers. Yeah. And I know I pray for the same thing over and over. And their attitude is, well, you've already given it to him, so what are you worried about? And it's like, oh. Yeah, so it was a real experience. And I just loved where I was at with the Lord.
1: Yeah.
0: You know, I came home, and for one thing I found out is you don't have to have a man in your life to be okay.
1: Yeah.
0: You know, in my generation, when you grew up, women were teachers, nurses, clerks in stores, or secretaries,
1: mm-hmm.
0: or moms.
1: Yeah.
0: That's it. I'd wanted to be a vet. That didn't happen. Because I was a woman. I was too tiny, I couldn't do the work, la la la. And so, for the first time in my life, I was just happy with who I was.
1: Yeah.
0: You know, I had a good job. I really loved working with seniors, and so I started to help at the seniors group at the church that I attended. At Christmas time, this group came to do the music, and I met this man who seemed quite, you know, sociable. He loved music. He was interesting. And my prayer warriors, I had two of them, say, you're going to marry that man one day, Irene. And it was like, what? I'm not getting married again. Thank you very much, but I have God as man in my life. He's done great. I don't want another man. I don't need another man to make me feel good. So he asked me if I played guitar. I said, you know, I have a guitar. It's 30 years old. I hadn't played that guitar for 30 years. And I had told this man's name is Wilf, and I said, you know, Wilf, I can't even remember the chords. And he said, that's okay. He said, drop by my house on the way home from work. I'll tune you up. So every week for a whole year, I went to his house. I learned a couple new chords. Oh, yeah, I remember that chord. I learned how to sing. I actually sang in a jamboree. I mean, life could not be better.
1: Yeah.
0: And I thought, wow, this is great. Mm-hmm. You know, the Lord has really brought somebody into my life. And after a year was Valentine's. And he asked me to go out with his family. And I knew his family. I had met his family by then. And I said, oh, sure, thinking we were just going out for supper. Yeah. It was a month later. He threw me a box and he said, here, I bought you a capo for your guitar. Mm-hmm. I said, I got a capo for my guitar. I don't need a capo. When I opened it up, it was a ring. So I said to him, what kind of ring is this? And he said, well, what kind of ring do you want it to be? I said, I'm not sure.

0: because, you know, I never would have an understanding of some of the things other people.
1: Yeah.
0: You know, when I hear about people suffering from suicide, I know where they're at. You're like that woman at the well who's being divorced. I know what that feels like.
1: Yeah.
0: I'm very thankful for the people that God has put in my life. I've got a couple of prayer warriors that we pray all the time together. I really pray for my children. I pray for my grandchildren.
1: Yeah.
0: And I know the Lord is taking care of them. And now I have two daughters, the daughters I always would have liked to have had.
1: Yeah.
0: And he has three sons, whether he likes it or not. he had two granddaughters, they're twins, and I have six grandchildren. I'm very fortunate that I'm here. God gave me a verse that I clung to. Trust in the Lord with all your heart.
2: And lean not on your own understanding. In all your ways, submit to Him, and He will make your path straight.
3: Maybe like Irene, you also have the feeling you don't measure up because your life didn't go the way you expected to go. Maybe you realize that there are so many mistakes you did and feel as if everyone is staring at you. Or maybe you feel scared of God. Trust in the Lord. Jesus Christ loves you despite your failures and sins. He died on the cross for your sin so that you may have free access to God. He wants to give you eternal life and hope. When you commit your life to Jesus Christ and believe in Him as a Savior, you can have a meaningful life already here on earth. Call us if you have any questions. We'd love to pray with you. Also, visit us on Facebook, Twitter, and YouTube. God bless.

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1: Don't run away like Jonah. I knew that you are a merciful and compassionate God, slow to get angry and filled with unfailing love. You are eager to turn back from destroying people. Jonah 4 verse 2. The story of Jonah tells of God's judgment and of his mercy. Nineveh was a very violent and wicked place. God is holy and can't stand sin, so he planned to destroy it. He commanded Jonah to go to Nineveh to warn them and to preach repentance. But Jonah had no love for those people. He knew about God's forgiving heart, so he went in the opposite direction. You would likely know the rest of the story. God sent a storm that threatened the lives of those on board the boat. Jonah told the crew that the only way to stop the storm was to throw him overboard. They did,

0: and the storm instantly subsided. God sent a big fish to swallow Jonah, not to kill him, but to save him and give him another opportunity to obey. After 3 days and three nights in the belly of the fish, Jonah was vomited out on the shore, and it went immediately to Nineveh. Jonah preached, and the whole city repented. I know a bit how Jonah felt. I've worked as a commercial fisherman, and I know that the smell of fish. I can't imagine what it would be like to try to breathe while inside one. Like Jonah, God has sent me to communities where evil seems to rule, places that are plagued with violence, drug and alcohol abuse, and other evils. Sometimes we want to stay far away from those places, even if those are our home communities. Let's not run from God's plan like Jonah. As Christ's followers, we have experienced God's forgiveness for our own sins. We need to warn people about the consequences of sin and share about God's mercy through Jesus, even with people who have treated us badly and who are hard to love.
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I wanna dance like David, I wanna faith like Paul, I wanna sing like Silas tearing down the prison walls. I wanna face that fire, it won't

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1: Michelle Ablard on Focus on the Family Minute discussing a pivotal moment in her journey as a foster parent where God gave her strength.
0: And I said, I am not leaving this spot until you tell me why. And that verse popped into my head, Proverbs 3, 5, and 6. And that was God. You know, that was a verse I grew up with. I hadn't thought about it in years. And I replayed it in my head, and it's, you know, trust in the Lord

0: with all your heart. Trust. I wasn't trusting. Then lean not on your own understanding. It wasn't my job to understand why. It was my job to trust. And I said, thank you, Lord. And I went to bed. And I sang my songs, laid in bed, you know, and I felt peace.
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0: So what's your instinctive reaction when you're confronted by the raw, messy realities of someone else's life? The friend whose marriage is falling apart, the parents slipping into addiction, the workmate whose bitterness poisons every room they walk into. When their pain starts touching yours, do you lean in or back away? Hi, I'm Bernie Diamond, and welcome again to Fresh. Years ago, a young woman named Clara Barton found herself nursing wounded soldiers during the American Civil War. At first, she recoiled from the blood and agony. She wanted to turn and run, but something deep inside told her to stay. Day after day, she dressed wounds, held dying men's hands, and organized relief for thousands. Her persistence birthed what would become the American Red Cross, compassion that changed a nation. Galatians chapter 6, verse 2, help each other with your troubles. When you do this, you're obeying the law of Christ. The Apostle Paul wrote that to believers who were struggling to live out genuine community. His call was simple, but costly. Carry one another's burdens. Don't avoid the weight that others are carrying. Share it, because that's what Jesus did. So today, maybe someone close to you is hurting, and every fiber of your being wants to make you turn and run. Every instinct is telling you, this is just too much. But love doesn't run away. Love stays. Love carries. Who in your world right now needs you to stay close, even though it's messy? Whose mess is God calling you into as your mission to help carry their burden? Because let me tell you, your love could change their whole world. Help each other with your troubles. When you do this, you're obeying the law of Christ. That's God's word, fresh for you today. Man, there is such power in the word of God, power to change lives, power to change your life. That's why I'd so love to send you these fresh devotional messages every day. 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
1: Don't run away like Jonah. I knew that you are a merciful and compassionate God, slow to get angry and filled with unfailing love. You are eager to turn back from destroying people. Jonah 4 verse 2. The story of Jonah tells of God's judgment and of his mercy. Nineveh,

0: The storm was to throw him overboard. They did, and the storm instantly subsided. God sent the big fish to swallow Jonah, not to kill him, but to save him and give him another opportunity to obey. After 3 days and three nights in the belly of the fish, Jonah was vomited out on the shore, and it went immediately to Nineveh. Jonah preached, and the whole city repented. I know a bit how Jonah felt. I've worked as a commercial fisherman, and I know that the smell of fish. I can't imagine what it would be like to try to breathe while inside one. Like Jonah, God has sent me to communities where evil seems to rule. Places that are plagued with violence, drug and alcohol abuse, and other evils. Sometimes we want to stay far away from those places, even if those are our home communities. Let's not run from God's plan like Jonah. As Christ's followers, we have experienced God's forgiveness for our own sins. We need to warn people about the consequences of sin and share about God's mercy through Jesus, even with people who have treated us badly and who are hard to love.
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0: Hello again, and thank you for joining us on Travel Trails. Today, my wife, Florence Flett, visits with Irene Savisky from Prince Albert. Irene shares about her challenges in two marriages and how she finally found peace in Jesus.
1: I was born in Flin Flon, Manitoba. I've got three older sisters, and I was the youngest of the family for a long time, for 10 years, and then my brother came along. In Flin Flon, everybody worked for the HBM&S, which was the mine there. My dad was self-employed. He had a construction company, and he had gravel trucks and things like that. And he had done that with his family as well. My father was Métis. Yeah. In Flin Flon, he was just known as the half-breed. And I never thought that that was a bad thing, you know, because that's exactly what he was.
2: Yeah.
1: And he was very well respected. He did lots of work for the community behind the scene.
2: Yeah.
1: He supplied all the cement, and he supplied whatever was needed for any of the projects that in Flin Flon. So I was pretty lucky. I had very good parents, hardworking, who raised us well. And it didn't really matter what other people thought. It's, you know, how you conducted yourself. And I'm very thankful for that. I did attend church in Flin Flon. It was kind of funny. My father never attended church, but he always took us to church every Sunday. He would drop us off. And it was always, "Dad, why don't you go to church?" He says, "I belong to the round church." Couldn't figure that out for a long, long time. I grew up in the church. Like I sang in the choir, and I taught Sunday school, and I worked on the altar guild, and we had our church always did lots as far as weddings and banquets and put on things like that. But it's funny looking back at that is I was scared to death of God. I really didn't want anything to do with God. Mm-hmm. He was somebody who was going to get you.
2: Yeah.
1: You know, it was a more fear. When I left Flin Flon, I went to Olds College. And I became an animal health technician. Oh. I have always had a love for animals. And so I spent 2 years there. Of course, coming from Flin Flon, we had no farm animals. It's embarrassing to say, but I didn't know that a pig and a hog were even the same animal. We never had those animals up there. Now, I could talk to you more about dogs, cats, wild animals, but not farm animals. So it was a real learning experience at Olds, and I got to work at the university in Saskatoon. And of course, there's so much development, and they're experimenting, and you know, you got to see rare things, and so that was all just so thrilling for me. Like I remember them bringing in a calf that they had found and had two faces, and you know, just things,
2: yeah,
1: that you don't normally see.
2: Yeah.
1: And you think, wow, I wonder how that was made inside, you know, when you think about how you're knit together in your mother's womb, and how did that happen? Mm-hmm. But so it was really neat. Then I moved on when I met my husband, and we were stationed in Creighton for a while, and then we got transferred to Hanley. I had three sons. They have grown up to be, you know, really nice young men. And I'm very fortunate that the Lord has really kept his hand upon them.
3: If you say, "The Lord is my refuge," and you make the Most High your dwelling, no harm will overtake you, no disaster will come near your tent, for he will command his angels concerning you to guard you in all your ways.
1: We had been in several different locations, and then, you know, that's a hard life to live when you're being moved around all the time. You don't really belong anywhere. Everybody's had friends that they've, you know, gone to school with, you were raised with, you work with, you know, their parents, their grandparents, And every couple of years you're uprooted and really you're gone again.
2: Yeah.
1: I had to decide whether or not I wanted my career or wanted a family. And I chose my family. I certainly don't regret that. You know, as I said, I had three wonderful kids. I lost a child. So when we moved to Tisdale, things were getting pretty bad in our relationship. I really struggled in the fact that I couldn't see a way out. I would listen to TV and I hear all these people, how they talk about somebody who takes their life. And I thought, well, that can't be me. I've been raised well. I came from a good home. I wasn't abused at home. I had a good upbringing. Like, what was wrong with me? Thankfully, I had a really good doctor. He was a personal friend. He knew us outside of his practice. And I had not been allowed to go to church. I had really been isolated from everybody around. And so I thought, how is this going to happen? Like, it's terrible to think of suicide all the time. Like, how would you do it? Like, you know, it wasn't the internet, thank goodness, things like that. And I thought, wow, I don't even have anyone to talk to. And, you know, God caused something to happen. In a matter of 30 minutes, I had gathered up my kids from school and I was gone. I moved to PA. Then I had a whole new reason to live. And I took some counseling. In this counseling group, there were all different people. We, you know, the D word, the divorce word, it was like, oh. That was like having a millstone around my neck. Yeah. The shame and guilt, and I could never measure up. I could not make the marriage work. You know, you walk down the street, Florence, you think everyone is looking at you.
2: Yeah.
1: Look at her. You know, I know what she is. She's divorced. And you have such guilt. So here were a group of people. I mean, we were all on the same boat. But in this group, there was one guy came in one night, said, well, I'm not coming back to the group. He said, I forgave my wife, and I'm going to get her and my children back. It's just like, are you crazy? No, he said. And he had such a peace about him. So when the meeting was over, I went up to him and I said, I don't know what happened to you from last week, but whatever you have done or found, I need that peace in my life. And he says, I have Jesus Christ.

0: tried to go to church again when I moved to PA. Unfortunately, I didn't have a very good experience and had kind of shied away from that. But he said, you know, here's a good Bible-believing church. And I started to go. The Lord put people in my life that just needed to be there. Mm-hmm. You know, I've learned in the ups and downs and the different seasons that you go through that God will put people in and they leave. And it isn't like you lose a friendship. You're just growing. Yeah. And so somebody else comes into your life. And so I was very fortunate that I had a very good lady who took me kind of under her wing, and I did my first Bible study with her. I had accepted Jesus Christ, and I did have that peace. I didn't lose the problems. I mean, I was still a single mom. I still had to worry about, you know, finances and housing and make sure my children were fine. And I had to make sure that, you know, I could take care of my family. And I had lots of struggle. I went back to work. I had worked at the bank at one time, so I went back and worked at the bank. And I remember quite vividly one time, I had a son who was quite sick, who needed to be on expensive medication, which wasn't covered. My car broke down. And so we were praying about this one night, and she said, well, just give it to God.
1: Yeah.
0: And I thought, I work in a bank. I know where the money comes from. It doesn't fall from heaven as much as I'd like it to. I know where the money comes from.
1: Yeah.
0: And she said, just give it to God. And you know, I got a check in the mail, and it was a big check, like from the government. And it was like, okay, God,
1: you know, yeah,
0: this is from the government. But I had never received a child tax credit before.
1: Yeah.
0: So here was the money that I needed. That was the start of real growth for me. And I also learned that God's answer to my prayer was not always yes. Mm-hmm. Sometimes it was no. Yeah. No, this isn't good for you. Or, you know what? It's not now.
1: Yeah.
0: It'll come. They had told me in counseling that it would be 7 years before, you know, a woman heals. Mm-hmm. I did meet a man who shared my faith. We love nature. We had a, you know, genuine interest, but he was, a man that would not take care of me. It was, we can get married, but you have your money. I have mine. You have to pay half of everything and you have to have a career or I don't want you in my life. So I didn't measure up again. So I thought, well, I went back to school, and I was old. I was in my 40s. And here I am going to school, and I became a corrections officer. And that gave me, number one, it gave me a good job.
1: Yeah.
0: I went into corrections where a lot of them came in at 20. I came in 40 plus.
1: Yeah.
0: So I had a lot of life behind me. I was never critical of them because I'd been where there a lot of them had been.
1: Yeah.
0: You know, I was just fortunate that God had put people in my path who either pulled me out of wrong choices or things like that. And I think being able to share my faith with the clients that I had gave them hope. Yeah. And many of them knew the Lord. Mm-hmm. They just needed to be brought back. I certainly have not walked a perfect, example, there's lots of times I've fallen kind of off, but I know how to get back to God. I didn't think I'd ever know that. You know, it took a long time that I could trust that he wasn't going to get back at me. You know, and now when I fall off, it's like, Lord, I need you to bring me back.
1: Yeah.
0: I need to confess my sin, and I know I can get back to him. So that marriage lasted for longer than my first, but I always knew that I was like a dollar sign to him. I was his cushion, and he began to drink. After 30 years of sobriety, he hit that bottle hard,
1: yeah.
0: And it just became a living nightmare. Living with an alcoholic was scary.
1: Mm-hmm.
0: You know, you just didn't know. And yeah, one day he went drinking, and the Lord put the fear in me like you would not believe. I called my sister. She said, get out of there. She yeah. said, I'll come and help you.
1: Mm-hmm.
0: And he had taken all the keys for all the vehicles. He always did, so I couldn't go anywhere.
1: Yeah.
0: And so I just packed my knapsack, and I walked over to my neighbor's.
1: Uh-huh.
0: They gave me a ride to town, and I never spoke to him again. I didn't speak to him for like over a year
1: yeah.
0: after the divorce.
1: Yeah.
0: Yeah. And, you know, the Lord had everything in place for me when I left there. I called my boys. All three showed up the next day.
1: Yeah.
0: They went and got my stuff. They moved me. I had a house that just happened to become vacant.
1: Yeah.
0: The Lord put a prayer warrior in my life that I just spent hours and hours. In fact, I ended up moving in with this older couple.
1: Mm-hmm.
0: And because I was trying to buy a house, and they helped me look at that.
1: Yeah.
0: But I lived with them, and we just spent so much time. And I learned so much from them about living for the Lord, having somebody to really show, because I never really had anyone in my life
1: yeah.
0: that had been a Christian.
1: Yeah.
0: I had lots of people who knew God,
1: mm-hmm.
0: but I didn't know anybody who actually was a Christian
1: yeah.
0: who had accepted Jesus Christ, and that was their master.
1: Mm-hmm.
0: You know, it wasn't the husband before the wife, it wasn't the wife before the husband, it was always God first in their house. And it was such an experience for me. I never knew how you could have such a rich and deep relationship.
1: Yeah.
0: You know, I had always read my
1: yeah.
0: Bible, I had always gone to church, but I never had that deep, deep relationship. I recommitted myself, and I had always wanted to serve the Lord in
1: yeah.
0: some way.
1: Yeah.
0: So I was looking at the internet one day on some type of work or something to go to and work in another country for the Lord. Lemus International was looking for a first aid person. Well, I taught first aid for 18 years.
1: Mm-hmm.
0: And I thought, how could I afford this? I just got divorced, but I had bought a house and I had a car. And my car was paid for. And so this prayer warrior and I, we just sat down and we said, you know what, Lord? If this is where I'm supposed to go, all the details will fall into place.
1: Mm-hmm.
0: And in 4 months, I had a passport. I had done all the training. And 4 months later, I left to go to Nairobi, Kenya. And I spent 6 weeks there. And it was so interesting. They have such a vibrant faith. Where I lived, actually, there were lots of Muslims. We were not, by any means, the dominant place. But this one lady, one day, her child had malaria. And I said, oh, could I sit and pray with you? Oh, she says, I already have. And I said, well, we could pray for her again. She said, I don't know what's wrong with you Canadians. She said, I've already gave it to God. I don't need to give it to him again. Don't you think he hears my prayers? And it's like, okay, because I often remember how, you know, we repeat our prayers. Yeah. And I know I pray for the same thing over and over. And their attitude is, well, you've already given it to him, so what are you worried about? And it's like, oh. Yeah, so it was a real experience. And I just loved where I was at with the Lord.
1: Yeah.
0: You know, I came home, and for one thing I found out is you don't have to have a man in your life to be okay.
1: Yeah.
0: You know, in my generation, when you grew up, women were teachers, nurses, clerks in stores, or secretaries,
1: mm-hmm.
0: or moms.
1: Yeah.
0: That's it. I'd wanted to be a vet. That didn't happen. Because I was a woman. I was too tiny. I couldn't do the work. La, la, la. And so for the first time in my life, I was just happy with who I was.
1: Yeah.
0: You know, I had a good job. I really loved working with seniors. And so I started to help at the seniors group at the church that I attended. At Christmas time, this group came to do the music, and I met this man who seemed quite, you know, sociable. He loved music. He was interesting. And my prayer warriors, I had two of them, say, you're going to marry that man one day, Irene. And it was like, what? I'm not getting married again. Thank you very much, but I have God as man in my life. He's done great. I don't want another man. I don't need another man to make me feel good. So he asked me if I played guitar. I said, you know, I have a guitar. It's 30 years old. I hadn't played that guitar for 30 years. And I had told this man's name is Wilf, and I said, you know, Wilf, I can't even remember the chords. And he said, that's okay. He said, drop by my house on the way home from work. I'll tune you up. So every week for a whole year, I went to his house. I learned a couple new chords. Oh, yeah, I remember that chord. I learned how to sing. I actually sang in a jamboree. I mean, life could not be better.
1: Yeah.
0: And I thought, wow, this is great. Mm-hmm. You know, the Lord has really brought somebody into my life. And after a year was Valentine's. And he asked me to go out with his family. And I knew his family. I had met his family by then. And I said, oh, sure, thinking we were just going out for supper. Yeah. It was a month later. He threw me a box and he said, here, I bought you a capo for your guitar. Mm-hmm. I said, I got a capo for my guitar. I don't need a capo. When I opened it up, it was a ring. So I said to him, what kind of ring is this? And he said, well, what kind of ring do you want it to be? I said, I'm not sure. Do you want it to be? Well, if it's a friendship ring, it goes on the right hand. If you're asking me to marry you, it goes on the left. He said, well, do whatever you want. So I put it on the left.
1: Mm-hmm.
0: And we were married 3 months later.
1: Wow.
0: When God puts you together, then it's a different relationship. Mm-hmm. I can be totally honest. I don't have to walk on eggshells.
1: Yeah.
0: It's such a relief just to be able to talk about any subject it's just a fulfilling
1: yeah.
0: thing. You know, you feel like you actually have some worth. I'm thankful for the trials that he brought me through because, you know, I never would have an understanding of some of the things other people.
1: Yeah.
0: You know, when I hear about people suffering from suicide, I know where they're at. You're like that woman at the well who's being divorced. I know what that feels like.
1: Yeah.
0: I'm very thankful for the people that God has put in my life. I've got a couple of prayer warriors that we pray all the time together. I really pray for my children. I pray for my grandchildren.
1: Yeah.
0: And I know the Lord is taking care of them. And now I have two daughters, the daughters I always would have liked to have had.
1: Yeah.
0: And he has three sons, whether he likes it or not. he had two granddaughters, they're twins, and I have six grandchildren. I'm very fortunate that I'm here. God gave me a verse that I clung to. Trust in the Lord with all your heart.
2: And lean not on your own understanding. In all your ways, submit to Him, and He will make your path straight.
3: Maybe like Irene, you also have the feeling you don't measure up because your life didn't go the way you expected to go. Maybe you realize that there are so many mistakes you did and feel as if everyone is staring at you. Or maybe you feel scared of God. Trust in the Lord. Jesus Christ loves you despite your failures and sins. He died on the cross for your sin so that you may have free access to God. He wants to give you eternal life and hope. When you commit your life to Jesus Christ and believe in Him as a Savior, you can have a meaningful life already here on earth. Call us if you have any questions. We'd love to pray with you. Also, visit us on Facebook, Twitter, and YouTube. God bless you.

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1: Michelle Ablard on Focus on the Family Minute discussing a pivotal moment in her journey as a foster parent where God gave her strength.
0: And I said, I am not leaving this spot until you tell me.

0: me why. In that verse popped into my head, Proverbs 3, 5, and 6. And that was God. You know, that was a verse I grew up with. I hadn't thought about it in years. I replayed it in my head, and it's, you know, trust in the Lord with all your heart. Trust. I wasn't trusting. And lean not on your own understanding. It wasn't my job to understand why. It was my job to trust. And I said, thank you, Lord. And I went to bed. And I sang my songs, laid in bed, you know, and I felt peace.
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Jesus, could you please just sit and cry with me till I can sing, till I can sing. It is well with my soul.

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1: Michelle Ablard on Focus on the Family Minute discussing a pivotal moment in her journey as a foster parent where God gave her strength.
0: And I said, I am not leaving this spot until you tell me why. And that verse popped into my head, Proverbs 3, 5, and 6. And that was God. You know, that was a verse I grew up with. I hadn't thought about it in years. I replayed it in my head, and it's, you know, trust in the Lord with all your heart. Trust. I wasn't trusting. And lean not on your own understanding. It wasn't my job to understand why. It was my job to trust. And I said, thank you, Lord. And I went to bed. And I sang my songs, laid in bed, you know, and I felt peace.
1: More encouragement from Michelle Ablard and her amazing journey of being a foster parent at FamilyMinute.org.
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2: If you feel like a stereotype, when you're lost in the maze of this life, if you look in the mirror, wishing that the path was a little bit clearer, when your heart is beating fast, you fall in love, but the love just don't last. 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

Life's fast, if you blink it's gone. 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
1: Don't run away like Jonah. I knew that you are a merciful and compassionate God, slow to get angry and filled with unfailing love. You are eager to turn back from destroying people. Jonah 4 verse 2. The story of Jonah tells of God's judgment and of his mercy. Nineveh was a very violent and wicked place. God is holy and can't stand sin, so he planned to destroy it. He commanded Jonah to go to Nineveh to warn them and to preach repentance. But Jonah had no love for those people. He knew about God's forgiving heart, so he went in the opposite direction. You likely know the rest of the story. God sent a storm that threatened the lives of those on board the boat. Jonah told the crew that the only way to stop the storm was to throw him overboard. They did, and the storm instantly subsided. God sent a big fish to swallow Jonah, not to kill him, but to save him and give him another opportunity to obey. After 3 days and three nights in the belly of the fish, Jonah was vomited out on the shore, and went immediately to Nineveh. Jonah preached, and the whole city repented. I know a bit how Jonah felt. I've worked as a commercial fisherman, and I know that the smell of fish. I can't imagine what it would be like to try to breathe while inside one. Like Jonah, God has sent me to communities where evil seems to rule, places that are plagued with violence, drug and alcohol abuse, and other evils. Sometimes we want to stay far away from those places, even if those are our home communities. Let's not run from God's plan like Jonah. As Christ's followers, we have experienced God's forgiveness for our own sins. We need to warn people about the consequences of sin and share about God's mercy through Jesus, even with people who have treated us badly and who are hard to love.
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3: Charles said it was horrible. He said it was the worst thing you could ever imagine. And he said, in fact, it was so horrible that when I went to kindergarten, I looked at this girl and I said, I gotta get out of my house. I don't know what to do. And she said, pray.
4: The friend.
3: The friend said, pray.
4: Mm. And these are five-year-olds.
3: Yeah. Mm-hmm.
5: That's Michelle Ablard describing the terrible plight of an abused child who ended up in foster care and then, through a series of miracles, ended up in her home and today is Michelle's adopted son. This is Focus on the Family with Jim Daly, and we're going to hear more of this incredible story, and then we're going to be asking you to prayerfully consider how you might help one of the tens of thousands of orphans living in foster care right now. Thanks for joining us. I'm John Fuller.
4: You know, John, one of our core values here at the ministry is the value of children. And we believe children are a heritage from the Lord and a blessing. And that's why so many of our programs are devoted to parenting and making sure parents are doing the best job they can do to raise the next generation. And what a calling it is to raise the next generation. I know moms are going, man, is this worth it? Yes, it's worth it. I've seen it with my own boys. Gene poured into them. I poured into them too, but Gene was the backbone of those boys getting a good foundation. And we live in a fallen world, and many kids today grew up in broken families. I grew up in a broken family. I was the foster kid way back when, and that was in fourth, fifth grade. And you know, I ended up moving in with my brother, who was a young man who married his pregnant teen wife, and that had a whole thing too. But that was junior high and high school. So I've come from that brokenness. And here's the one thing that's amazing. God is there for you. And he's a father to the fatherless, and he is close to the brokenhearted and saves those crushed in spirit. And I think one thing when your family breaks apart, you are crushed in spirit. But the Lord is there to say, come with me, and restores that brokenness. Mm-hmm. And today's program is about that.
5: Yeah, we've got a remarkable story for you about a school teacher who had a heart for children, and God pushed her to become involved in foster parenting. And this is really inspirational, and I think it's going to be life-changing for a number of our listeners. Michelle Ablard is in the studio with us. She's been a grade school teacher and educational specialist for over 25 years now. In 2017, Michelle became certified as a foster care parent, and that began an unexpected journey toward adoption of her now two children, Charles and Jean. And she's captured her story in a little book called Faith Builds a Family, A Journey of Faith, Hope, and Healing.
4: Michelle, welcome to Focus on the Family.
3: Well, thank you.
4: I love your story, and it's close to my heart, like I said, in the middle. But first of all, teachers were so important to me growing up. I think it was the structure I was looking for because my home life was so void of structure. I had an alcoholic father, and my mom, you know, did what she could do, but it was falling apart. And, you know, I think going to school just was it for me. And I could excel in there, and I felt confident in there. Mm-hmm. And teachers, for whatever reason, they just took an interest in me and loved on me, which was awesome. It gave me a certain confidence that I don't think I had otherwise. Yeah. But that was all teachers. So on behalf of all those other teachers, thank you for doing what you've done and what you do every day. And I just think it's a great thing. You talk about being an ordinary school teacher with dogs and a mortgage, and that's what you thought your life would be like. And then
3: very routine.
4: You get into this. Yeah, you get into this situation. What was the nudge that God gave you to get into foster care?
3: It was interesting because I did have dogs and a mortgage and I got in my car every day and drove to work, and it was routine.
4: Yeah.
3: And some days I would show up at work and be, how did I get here? Did I run any red lights? Or, you know, because all of a sudden it was so routine. But one day in particular, I'll never forget, I was driving to work and I just felt inside my spirit. I've never had God speak verbally to me, but I felt deep in my spirit, quit your job.
4: That, out of nowhere.
3: Out of nowhere.
4: That is how God speaks to us.
3: Out of nowhere. You know,
4: you go, what? What did I just do?
3: And at that time, they were like having lists of teachers that were going to be laying off and things because districts just didn't have the funding at that point from the state. And I said, quit my job. That's funny. You know, so I just went on to work like nothing. And I kept feeling that all week.
4: Wow.
3: You know, I felt just conviction, quit your job. And I was like, okay, this isn't making sense. So I walked into school one day and with the staff that I just loved, and I loved being there.

0: So it was, and that's another amazing thing that I was working with all struggling readers, and there was this little girl, her name was Jean, in that group, and she was balding, and the smell was horrible, and we saw red flags. We always saw red flags,
1: Sure.
0: but they're so good at covering things up that you can't
1: Yeah.
0: just call the state on a red flag. And you have to have something. So, she was very unlovable. And after, at that point, I'd been in the classroom 17 years, and I knew that the most unlovable were the ones who needed the most love.
1: Right.
0: And so I went home every night and prayed, God, help me to love this child.
1: Yeah.
0: But God has definitely taught me to love
1: Well, and again, what
0: that
1: you're describing is common with kids that are, have very
0: Trauma.
1: difficult trauma at home.
0: Yep. Yeah,
1: That's not unusual.
0: we knew there was something,
1: Yeah.
0: and that's another thing that you had mentioned, that the boundaries, the consistency, and so that was their safe place where they could do that kind of stuff because they knew that we would consistently love them while disciplining them.
1: No, and it's so good. But in your book, Faith Builds a Family, you share a story about the day you agreed to become a foster parent for Jean, this little girl that kind of captured you. I mean, to be loved, and you knew the need for her to be loved. And then her older brother, Charles, also described that first night when they were dropped off, and you're fostering at this point. So you're certified, and then the kids come along. Something Jean and I have experienced as well. I think we had about 15 foster kids come through our house. And it's an interesting, that first experience is interesting because you
0: It's
1: don't know what to
0: scary.
1: expect. You're just on the porch going, okay, here they come.
0: It's scary,
1: So, yeah, what
0: and
1: happened?
0: I knew who was coming,
1: Okay.
0: which was beautiful,
1: That's even better.
0: but I also knew who was coming, which was also scary because I knew who
1: Yeah. Oh, well, that's
0: I had
1: true.
0: worked with her,
1: Yeah.
0: and I'm like, yeah, they were completely terrified when they were walking up. It was like the weight of the world was on their shoulders. And I come to the door and they look up and they start just screaming, "It's Miss Ablard!"
1: That's kind of cool,
0: Yeah, so
1: actually.
0: then I opened the door and they were just so they ran everywhere and I'm thinking, what did I get myself
1: Well, that's the beginning. They got to check out the domain.
0: They were so excited, just amazing.
2: And their ages at this time were
0: 7 and 8.
2: okay. Wow.
1: And they're in the foster system, and there's a distinction. So
0: Yes.
1: the state is hopeful that
0: Reunification.
1: there can be some work with the parents done, the birth parents, that they can get to a healthier place, and hopefully there's intervention. But that is, for the 343,000 kids in foster care, about 77,000, the parental rights have been terminated. These kids, their parental rights had not been terminated yet.
0: No.
1: But so they're in the system. This is hopefully a temporary thing to where the parents can get their act together. And this is going on in every state in the US. I mean, that is the idea. And the state works hard for reunification, sometimes to a fault, to be honest, because those parents aren't going to be able to get the bad behavior corrected. And then that's when the court steps in, they terminate parental rights, and that's where you have 77,000 who are available for adoption. And just describe these kids, particularly what they were facing. How long were they in the foster system? When did they become available for adoption?
0: We went through actually years. I think it was 4.5 years.
1: So there was visitation occurring.
0: Visitation started after 9 months. The abuse in their home was so horrific, but due to state laws, they had to start at least trying to work on reunification. So they started visits, and Charles immediately started having physical problems, neurological. He looked like he was having seizures, and his arms would fly everywhere. And he doesn't remember the details of the abuse. It was so horrific, but he it comes out in his body. And that's another thing that they learned early on, how to advocate for themselves. And
1: Survival.
0: Yeah, he wrote, actually, no, he went and made a

0: video for the judge begging, please don't ever make me go see them again. And the judge granted his wishes and he was free to never see them again. He said, it's doing too much to, I can't heal. Jean went to see the parents a little while longer, and it was through a few conversations that she revealed that she was afraid to tell them that she didn't want to see them anymore, that they would hurt her because they still had that hold on her.
1: Sure. You know, the thing that's so hard to grasp is it's one, a beautiful thing. Children have an amazing capacity to forgive their flawed parents. I mean, I did, and I know that feeling. You still love your dad. You still love your mom, even though they're not healthy parents. Oftentimes, those parents were abused as children. And it's a repetitive cycle that occurs. And so we need to recognize that. In Jean's case, your daughter, she was having fantasy escapes. Describe that because that, again, is a tool of survival.
0: Yeah, I mean, her dream was that one day she would be able to sit on the couch and snuggle with her mom. That was her dream, that her mom would actually wrap her in her arms and snuggle with her. And she thought that with these parenting classes that they were going to be better, you know, and that was her dream. She continued with the family visits just for a short while after. She would go off into her closet afterwards, and I would hear her talking, and she'd be off in a completely different world.
1: So in that context, what were, some of the attitude adjustment that you needed to have, expectation adjustments?
0: A lot of patience, you know, and just sit there and wait for her to come out of it and just say, hey, what were you doing? And that was how she coped. She would completely leave the situation completely. Another thing is, you know, we had good therapists, and a good therapist brings the foster mom in at the end, or dad. So that's how he worked through a lot of it. A lot of it, I think it was just her feeling safe. And once she started to feel safe, she no longer disappeared into another world. And she's never gone there since.
1: That's one of the best rewards, and I experienced that, Jean and I, with some of the foster kids that came in with food insecurity issues, stuttering. I mean, these are things that occur because the kids have been traumatized. And there's no box that says perfect child, that you can select from. They all come typically with issues. And then the question is, how do you do the things you need to do to give that child confidence and security?
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1: Tell us about the plea that Charles made to God when he was in kindergarten, the prayer he said.
0: This gives me chills. I mean, this is...
1: And
0: the
1: this
0: Bible
1: is Gene's
0: says,
1: brother.
0: Yes, the Bible says, faith of a mustard seed. You can tell that mountain to move and it will move. And it was Christmas time and the kids had lived with me since Halloween. So Christmas Eve service. It was their first time. They were all dressed up. And so we were driving home and my brother said, tell us what life was like for you guys back then. And Charles said, I'll never forget it. Charles said it was horrible. He said it was the worst thing you could ever imagine. And he said, in fact, it was so horrible that when I went to kindergarten, I looked at this girl and I said, I gotta get out of my house. I don't know what to do. And she said, pray.
1: The friend
0: said, pray.
1: Mm-hmm. And these are five-year-olds.
0: Yeah. Mm-hmm.
1: Wow.
0: And
1: it's growing up fast.
0: Yeah. And then, I found out who the girl was later on. She had also been in foster care at one point, which was interesting.
1: Yeah.
0: But she told him pray. And I started tracing back. Well, 3 years ago, what was I doing? And of course, this was also divinely inspired because I don't just come up with ideas like this, but it was that nudge again. Where was I 3 years ago?
1: Yeah.
0: And I would have been driving to work when God said, quit your job.
6: Yeah.
1: Yeah. I mean, that networking, the weaving of the tapestry from the Lord is such a part of your story.
6: Wow.
1: You mention in the book Proverbs 3:5-6. It actually is my life verse. I love that verse. It's, I think, one of the most popular verses. Lean not on your own understanding, but in all your ways acknowledge him, and he will make your path straight.
0: Mm-hmm.
1: I mean, who wouldn't, in devastating trauma, who wouldn't cling to that?
0: Yes.
1: Right? That's the promise of God. Mm-hmm. How did that become powerful and tangible for you and the kids?
0: Well, it's so amazing because, part of foster care is court.
6: Yeah.
0: And the mom, the parents had separated. They were no longer together. And the dad was holding on to them. And, we found out later the reason he was holding on was because they still had his secrets, and he wanted to make sure he got them back because he didn't want the secrets out. So we were going to face court. And I hadn't told the kids yet. We were still in school, and I knew we were going to have court in June. And we were all subpoenaed. And they were going to have to go in and testify against their dad.
1: With him in the room?
0: With him in the room.
1: Oh, my goodness.
0: And I just thought, these kids have been through so much. Yeah. Why are we doing this again?
1: That's trauma.
0: Yeah. But I tucked him into bed, and I went to my knees that night at my couch. And I said, I don't understand. Why are you doing this? Why these kids have been through so much. And I just, I fell apart. And I said, I am not leaving this spot until you tell me why. Wow. And that verse popped into my head. Proverbs 3:5-6. That was a verse I grew up with. I hadn't thought about it in years. And I replayed it in my head and it's, trust in the Lord. With all your heart, trust. I wasn't trusting. And lean not on your own understanding. It wasn't my job to understand why. It was my job to trust.
1: Yeah.
0: And I said, thank you, Lord. And I went to bed. Huh. And I sang my songs, laid in bed, and I felt peace. I said, because you've gotten us this far, Lord. And Charles always said to me, Mom, it's not, God wouldn't bring us this far to let us go. We have to trust.
1: Yeah. Well, before we close today, Michelle, you've brought along some very special guests, Charles and Gene, the kids we've been talking about. And we'd like to take a moment just to ask them a few questions and hear from them. Are you guys okay with that?
7: Yeah.
1: Okay, great. What a remarkable story. And in so many ways, I'm sorry that you had to go through that. It's going to get me teary-eyed now because one of the things I love from my sons who are now 24 and 22 is they'll say to me, you were a great dad, which I didn't have, you didn't have. And I hope as you grow up and you get married that that might be something that you'll treasure when your kids say you're a great mom and you're a great dad. Mm. Won't that be cool? I'm sure you can't even imagine that right now, but it will happen, I think. But even not, just that you're healthy and you're doing well. So thanks for your courage to just sit in for a few minutes with us. I don't even know. Jeez, there's so many ways we could go here. Maybe a favorite memory with your forever mom here, Michelle. What do you think when you were on the porch and you realized it's my teacher? What did that feel like? Either one of you. Let's start with you, Charles. What did it feel like?
7: I don't remember much from back then. My mind blocked most of it out.
1: Yeah.
7: I do remember running through the house and looking at all the stuff and being like, this is a $1 million mansion.
1: It's 3 bedrooms. And one of them could be yours.
7: And I'm like, the dishwasher actually works.
1: Oh, that's interesting. Yeah. Mm-hmm. Was it a tough process, though, the transition? Did it feel like light? Did it feel positive?
7: It felt positive, yeah.
1: That's amazing. Do you remember that prayer when you were 5?
7: Yeah. I actually also got help from my school. There's a thing called the Good News Club.
1: Oh, yeah. My wife and I both participated in that.
7: Yeah. So that's actually how I learned how to pray, was the Good News Club.
1: Hmm. Wow. That was great that you were able to go to that. Jean, how about you? What was that memory when you went, ah?
8: It was crazy because, I mean, I had recognized her as, oh, she's the teacher that we would read this little book. What was it? Wayside Stories? Mm-hmm. Yeah, we'd read Wayside Stories together, just like take turns at our little table. And then the minute I saw her, I was like, wait, this is her house? I'm going to stay with her. This is awesome. Because I really liked her. She was like the only teacher that I really liked because we had that bond together.
1: Yeah. So. I mean, that's so, you know, you're hungry for that, right? Because you haven't felt a normal sense of love.
8: Yes, yes.
1: And when you feel it, somebody paying attention to you, somebody recognizing you're actually in the room, that's an amazing feeling, isn't it?
8: Yeah, it feels great. It's refreshing.
1: Yeah.
8: Yeah.
1: And that is what it should be like. That is normal. That is what a child should feel.
8: Yes.
1: Is being wanted and being loved. And again, it's just, it's wonderful that you guys are experiencing that now. And I'm sorry it didn't happen when you were first born. Let me ask you guys, you know, why do you think, if you're talking to a couple million people through this broadcast, and being a foster parent or adopting out of foster care can be really hard. What's your best pitch to ask an adult or a married couple to say it's a good thing to do? What would you say?
8: I think I would say, like, whenever you go and you make that step, someone or maybe like halfway across the world is thanking you because this is something that's taking them out of like torture. Like this is something completely new. This is like a new life for them that you're going to give them.
1: Yeah. Charles, any thoughts?
7: Well, you're literally saving your life. I mean, I could have died there, so.
1: Oh, that's so sad, my friend.
7: Whenever you think about that, if you think about it as saving a life, I think it's a pretty easy choice.
1: Man, that is good. That is so good. And that, let me ask you spiritually, I mean, this idea of God and trusting in the Lord and the Proverbs 3:5-6 that we talked about earlier, how has he made an impact in your life? And what's your relationship with the Lord like?
8: I feel like if I hadn't gotten into foster care, I wouldn't have known God because we were not a Christian family at my biological parents' house. We were actually probably the complete opposite. Mm. And I feel like to this day, I've gotten really close to God through foster care because it depends on like the home you go into. If you go into a Christian home, then you know that like not only does someone else love you, but God loves you too. So even whenever you don't feel loved, God's there with you through everything, like through all your healing, through all the trauma you're re-experiencing. And it's great.
1: It's pretty awesome. And that he loves you more than anything. You.
8: Yes.
1: And you. That he loved you enough to die for you. Mm. That's pretty cool.
2: Well, that's how we concluded our conversation with Michelle Ablard and her two teenagers, Charles and Jean, on today's episode of Focus on the Family with Jim Daly. What an amazing story, Jim. And God prompting Michelle at the right time to step in and foster these kids, and she was ready and willing to give them a forever home.
1: Yeah, she was, and here's the thing. Michelle didn't accomplish all that on her own. She had a wonderful community of support, and that's what you need. Her niece's family got her started in foster care. Her brother was a positive influence on her kids, and many others helped along the way. That's a key part of what our Wait No More ministry, where we not only recruit couples to become foster or adoptive parents, but we also encourage people to come alongside these families in their church and community. Not everyone is going to adopt, but there are great ways to get involved. Maybe shopping or running errands for those families, doing laundry, or simply being a good neighbor and friend.
2: Yeah, it's so simple to make a big difference. And in Canada, our foster adopt ministry is very similar. It's just called Waiting to Belong. So we urge you to contact Focus Canada today to learn more. The number is 800, the letter A in the word family, and the website is focusonthefamily.ca. 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I'm John Fuller, inviting you back as we once more help you and your family thrive in Christ.

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0: and I just, I fell apart.
1: Michelle Ablard on Focus on the Family Minute discussing a pivotal moment in her journey as a foster parent where God gave her strength.
0: And I said, I am not leaving this spot until you tell me why. And that verse popped into my head, Proverbs 3, 5, and 6. And that was God. You know, that was a verse I grew up with. I hadn't thought about it in years. I replayed it in my head, and it's, you know, trust in the Lord with all your heart. Trust. I wasn't trusting. And lean not on your own understanding. It wasn't my job to understand why. It was my job to trust. And I said, thank you, Lord. And I went to bed. And I sang my songs, laid in bed, you know, and I felt peace.
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